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0: There are three words at the heart of today's message. Not a slogan, not a bumper sticker, but a declaration that has the power to reorient your entire life. God is love. It sounds so simple, but how do we wrap our minds around the love of God? Today on Insight for Living, Chuck Swindoll surveys the Bible, guiding us toward an understanding of divine love that's both theologically honest and deeply personal. Whatever you're carrying today, whatever you've done or left undone, this is for you. Chuck titled his message, The Love of God.
1: On your way toward the New Testament, stop off at Jeremiah chapter 31, verse 3. The Lord appeared to him from afar, saying, I have loved you with an everlasting love. Therefore, I have drawn you with loving kindness. We're getting close to unconditional here, aren't we? There are moments, I'm going to be real candid here and vulnerable. There are moments I'm a sort of overwhelmed with the love of my wife for me. And she's been far more faithful to tell me about her love for me than I have to say it to her. It was a few weeks ago, it was a hot summer day, and her car had gotten dirty in the rainstorm, and the clouds had gone away and the sun had come. It was Saturday morning, and I thought, I need to get her car cleaned up for her. So I sat down in her car, and I could smell her perfume that lingered in her car. And in one of those unusual moments, I thought, man, I love this woman. So I got a little Post-it, and I write on it, I love you. And I thought, okay, well, I can do better than that, you know. And so I'm going to write a little bigger so she won't miss it. And I wrote, I love you, and I underscore love. And then I thought, well, shoot, I'm going to fill the whole page. So I did, I love you, and I just filled the whole thing, and I stuck it on her dashboard. So I took the car to have it cleaned and forgot that I'd stuck it on a dashboard. And so, I mean, those people cleaning that car, boy, did they clean that car. I mean, it just, and I got back in it, and the guy who was giving me the keys at this little joint said, hey, nice note. What may not surprise you is about 3 weeks later, which was yesterday morning, I got in the car to do it again, and that note's still on the dashboard. Why? Because there's something about knowing you're loved that covers up everything else. It's an everlasting love. And he writes that love note to you in a dozen different ways. It's just, the world being what it is, we miss reading it. Because the culture teaches us that if things are going well, then that proves somebody loves us. With God, whether it is well or hard, whether it is life or death, whether you feel like it or deserve to hear it, or on the opposite extreme, you're the last one he ought to be saying it to, certainly in your neighborhood, it's still true. He loves you. It's a love so great that he put his son on a cross for us. You talk about love. John chapter 3. John chapter 3. Here it is. Verse 14, as Moses lifted up the serpent in the wilderness, even so must the Son of Man be lifted up, so that whoever believes will in him have eternal life. I'll watch closely. Imagine it. Imagine it, dads. Imagine it, mothers. God so loved the world that he gave his only begotten Son. He gave his Son. To whom? To the world. that whoever believes in him shall not perish, but have eternal life. How good is that? He so loved us that he knew there could never be a relationship as long as we operate on our own. I mean, look at our lives. You talk about a mess. You talk about baggage and garbage. We could know the secrets of the people in this room, there'd be scandals spread all over the city. And God knows all of the secrets. And he hasn't yet regretted putting his son on that cross for us. Why? Because it's the only way you could have a relationship. When you love someone, you want a relationship with them. He so loved the world. Are you part of the world? Last time I checked. If you wonder, do this. And if you feel air, you're part of the world. Okay? If you question that, do it at a mirror. If a mirror fogs over, you're part of the world, okay? You're alive. He so loved you. He didn't loan you his son. He didn't make a bargain that if you clean up your life, his son's death will help you out. He gave his son. He gave his son. You have a son? You have a daughter? Imagine that. I think I love people deeply until I think about that. Chances are good I wouldn't sacrifice my son or daughter for any of those people. God did it for all of us. He so loved you and me that he gave him. So that what? So that we will never perish, but on the other hand, have life like him, eternal kind of life. And I left out the most important part. Whoever believes in him. That's it. Don't have to clean up your life. You can't if you tried. You have to believe in him. That's called the gospel. That's good news. He died for you on a cross. And you believe in him, you have eternal life with God. And a whole new beginning starts from the inside out. And goodness knows we need help from the inside out. But I'm not a follower of Jesus. How can I be sure of that? Listen to the words of another. He writes this, I recently overheard a talk show host attempting to give a caller an ego boost. God loves you for what you are. You must see yourself as something special. After all, you are special to God. But that misses the whole point, he writes. God does not love us for what we are. He loves us in spite of what we are. Now, there's a little hope. You don't have to measure up for him to say you're among those that are loved. It's because you can't measure up that makes his love so special. You're not the one special. I'm not the one that's special. God is special. His son is special. It is only his love and his grace, this man writes, that gives our lives any significance at all. Maybe you're thinking it's a pretty harsh analysis to say there's nothing special about me. And in case that's your response, look at Romans chapter 3. And this is a good it's an autopsy. I'm just going to go ahead and say it. It's an autopsy of our inner being. It cuts down where no surgeon's scalpel can reach. And in case you need the reminder, look at what it says in verse 10 of Romans 3. As it is written, there's none righteous, not even one. There's none who understand. There's none who seeks for God. All have turned aside. Together they have become useless. There's none who does good. That means in our own flesh. Not even one. And now the autopsy, the throat, an open grave. With their tongues, they keep deceiving. 14, their mouths are full of cursing and bitterness. Their feet are swift to shed blood. destruction and misery are in their paths, and the path of peace they have not known. There's no fear of God before their eyes. Now, I wanted that to be the black backdrop, the dark truth before you look at Romans 5:8. Look at this. In light of all of that, all of the things he has said about the throat, the tongue, the lips, the mouth, the feet, the path, all of them wrong direction, wrong motives, wrong actions. But look at verse 8 of Romans 5. God demonstrates his own love. There it is again. He demonstrates his love toward us in that while we were yet sinners, Christ died for us. That is the brilliant diamond that sits in the backdrop of Romans chapter 3. And it is resplendent in beauty. It stands in stark contrast to who we are and to how we respond in life. And to, it's almost more than we can take in. We need to get our theology straight when it comes to our culture. No one is righteous. No one understands without divine assistance. No one seeks God voluntarily. No one turns toward him. We all in our nature turn away from him. And you'll always have that nature, turning away from him. At the weak moments, you will find yourself doubting him and resisting his will. And yet he loves us. In spite of all the baggage and garbage we bring out of our culture and life before him. Well, I decided to do something very different, because I think some of you might remember it better if I do it this way. I want to read you a story, and then I want to read you a statement. And I want you to hear the story as if you're hearing it for the first time. So I'm not going to tell you where it is. I just want you to hear the story. And I want you to put yourself in the story. It's a story of a father's love on behalf of a son who didn't deserve it and had spurned it. But the father never walked away. Put yourself in the story. There was once a father who had two sons. The younger son said to his father, "Father, I want right now what's coming to me." So the father divided the property between them. It wasn't long before the younger son packed his bags and left for a distant country. There, undisciplined and dissipated, he wasted everything he had. After he had gone through all his money, there was a bad famine through that country, and he began to hurt. So he signed on with a citizen there who assigned him to his fields to slop the pigs. He was so hungry, he would have eaten the corn cobs in the pig slop, but no one would give him any. That brought him to his senses. He said, "All those farm hands working for my father sit down to 3 meals a day, and here I am starving to death. I'm going to go back to my father." I love that line. "I'm not going to go back to my home, to my neighborhood, to my room, to my friends, to my bed, to the place of comfort, where I can get a shower, get cleaned up. I'm going to go back to whom? My father." That's a father's love. Never dawns on him that he can't. "I'm going to go back to my father. I'll say to him, Father, I've sinned against God, and I've sinned before you, and I don't deserve to be called your son. Take me as a hired hand." He got right up and went home to his father, says again. While he was still a long way off, "You're the great old dad." Standing there waiting, realizing it's his boy. While he was a long way off, his father saw him, his heart pounding. He ran out, embraced him, and repeatedly kissed him. Is that good or what? Watch this happen now. The father, he's all over the boy. And this boy stinks. This boy's dirty. And he starts a speech. Father, I've sinned against God. I've sinned before you and I don't deserve. Stop, said the dad. Father wasn't listening. He called to the servant, said, quick, bring a clean set of clothes and dress him. Put the family ring on his finger and sandals on his feet. Get that grain-fed heifer and we'll roast it. We're going to have a feast. We're going to have a wonderful time. My son is here, given up for dead and now alive, given up for lost and now found. And they began to have a wonderful time. And I'm crazy about that story. Because that's you and me in our worst moment, feeling like we ought to run in the other direction, knowing we should go back to the one who made us. And what draws us to him is his love for us. Your love for us. And nothing can separate us from that love. Listen to the statement. With God on our side like this, how can we lose? If God didn't hesitate to put everything on the line for us, embracing our condition and exposing himself to the worst by sending his own son, is there anything else he wouldn't gladly and freely do for us? And who would dare tangle with God by messing with one of God's chosen? Who would even dare to point a finger? The one who died for us, who was raised to life for us, is in the presence of God at this moment, sticking up for us. Do you think anyone is going to be able to drive a wedge between us and Christ's love? There is no way. Not trouble, not hard times, not hatred, not hunger, not homelessness, not bullying threats, not backstabbing, not even the worst sins listed in the scriptures. None of this phases us because Jesus loves us. I'm absolutely convinced that nothing living or dead, angelic or demonic, today or tomorrow, high or low, thinkable or unthinkable, absolutely nothing can get between us and God's love because of the way Jesus, our Master, has embraced us. Amen? How marvelous, how wonderful is our Savior's love for us. We've sung it since little kids. Jesus loves me. What? This I know. Why? God, the Bible tells me so. All our lives. And here we are adults still doubting it. Now, I have poured with passion myself into this message, and it's time for you to respond. Okay? If you really believe that God loves you, stand to your feet right now. Just stand there, okay? I'm going to have to hold you back right now. If you're sitting in a wheelchair and you can't stand, lift your hands up. Here we go. It's going to be the greatest altar call in the history of Stonebriar Church right now. Say it after me. God loves me. God loves me.

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1: He waits patiently. And some of you, for the first time in your life, have made a statement like that. God bless you for that. God loves me. Here we go again. God loves me. God loves us. God loves you. God loves you. Thank you, Lord, for loving me. Will you please remember this? When everybody's gone home, you're alone, nobody's around, the sun has gone down, and your mind begins to play tricks on you, and the enemy says, you can't believe that. You just said it. And you have never told yourself more truth than you did in those three words. We've sung it since we were kids. Jesus loves me, this I know, for the Bible tells me so. Our Father, today we have needed to hear this, and we embrace it. It is a truth we have taken for granted to the point that it no longer has impacted us as it should. Thank you for your unconditional, undying, everlasting love. Thank you that it pervades our being. It is at work within us, whether we are sleeping or awake, whether we are obeying or disobeying, whether we are strong or weak, whether we are healthy or sick, whether we are in the places we wish to be or find ourselves in places we feel awkward, uneasy, like a hospital, like a funeral home, like all alone, and we have just come through a failure and we're broken. Remind us, oh God, that you love us. And may we live in light of that in such a way that it does make a difference. Or the most important thing about us is what we think about you. And today, in turn, we love you. In Jesus' name, we pray. Everybody said, amen.
2: The most important thing about you isn't your failures, your history, or what you think of yourself. It's what you think about God and what He thinks about you. Today, Chuck Swindoll reminded us He loves you forever and without condition. 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And now, here's Chuck.
1: My mother was a wise woman, relentless too. From the time I was old enough to string sentences together, she was pressing scripture into me. Memorize this, learn that, hide it in your heart. Honestly, when you're young and restless and there are a thousand other things competing for your attention, a mother's insistence on scripture memory can feel, well, a little annoying. But oh, how wise she was, because here I am, decades later, with eyes that don't cooperate the way they used to. The pages of my beloved

0: Bible, dog-eared, marked up, worn soft from a lifetime of handling, are nearly impossible for me to read now. But those promises, they come to my lips like sweet honey, spontaneously, effortlessly, right when I need them most. A friend told me recently that my body may be past 90, but my mind still responds like a 40-year-old. I'm not sure that's entirely accurate, but I'll take it. And I'll tell you why it's true, to whatever extent it is. It's because God's word is hidden in my heart, deeply, permanently. And nothing, not age, not failing eyesight, not the relentless march of time, can reach in and take it out. The grass withers, the flowers fade, but the word of God abides forever. I believe that today more than I've ever believed it in my life. And that's precisely why I refuse to grow weary in well-doing. We have something the world is desperately searching for. Hope, real hope, not optimism, not positive thinking. The timeless, unshakable hope of the cross we proclaim. As June 30th approaches, don't wait. Your gift plants the seed of God's word in fertile soil all over this world. What are you waiting for? Let's tell them together, because there is indeed hope.
1: 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I'm Bill Meyer. 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That's Thursday on Insight for Living.
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3: Come in.
4: Jason?
3: Uncle Jack!
4: Oh, hello, laddie.
3: Hi.
4: That's good to see. Drop the uncle there.
3: Good to see you, too. Hey, you look terrific. How long's it been? 10 years?
4: Oh, at least.
3: So when did you get back?
4: Just this evening.
3: All your stuff moved in?
4: Uh-huh. Movers finished maybe half an hour ago. But I wanted to talk to you about this arrangement.
3: What's to talk about?
4: I feel funny living at your dad's house while you live here in this little room.
3: Little? Are you kidding? This is twice the size of my last apartment. And I've got all the rest of Wits End as a playground. What could be better?
4: No, but
3: just see, look around. Does this seem cramped to you?
4: No. In fact, you have it set up rather nicely, but still, I feel
3: wouldn't know what to do with a house like Dad's. And can you see me puttering around in the garden? Look, it's perfect for you. I'm comfortable here.
4: Just so you're absolutely sure.
3: I'm absolutely sure. Look, if I change my mind, I'll let you know.
4: Good.
3: I can't believe it. Both of us here in Odyssey.
4: I wish your father were here.
3: So do I. But you know how it is. Somehow none of us seem to be in the same town at the same time. So, what do you think of Odyssey?
4: I like it here. The people are friendly. Wits End is a world unto itself.
3: Yeah, you're telling me. It's going to take ages to sort through all the things Dad's done. And some of the gadgets in the basement he left undone.
4: His workroom. I've been tempted to do some exploring down there myself.
3: Yeah, Dad said he wanted me to go through everything, just to see if I thought any of it is worth working on. Are you coming in tomorrow?
4: Sure. Though, yeah. So now that you're here, I didn't want to assume.
3: Nothing to assume. I wouldn't want to run this place without you. So, how about tomorrow? We can both go down into Dad's workroom and see what we can dig up.
4: I look forward to it.
3: Great. This is interesting. Did you see this, Uncle Jack?
4: It's just Jack, huh? What?
3: Well, Dad has a prototype here for the Imagination Station, but it looks almost like a phone booth.
4: I get the impression he's done several versions of it.
3: That's Dad. Never satisfied with one idea. He has to keep working at it until he's explored every nook and cranny.
4: Something you obviously inherited. It seems to me you spent weeks trying to build a rocket ship that would take you to... Where did you want to go?
3: The planet Gilbatron in the Beekner Galaxy.
4: That's it.
3: But I was 10 then. I can't believe you still remember that.
4: How could I forget? You borrowed every piece of scrap wood I had in the garage.
3: Oh, yeah.
4: Oh. How strange.
3: What is?
4: I was digging through this box of old books and suddenly had the feeling I dreamt about this. Like it happened before. Do you know what I mean?
3: Well, I think that's called deja vu.
4: Oh, no, this is different. I just remember that in the dream, I wasn't here with you, but with some other young man. We were talking about something, I don't know. I remember thinking he was feeling lost.
3: You don't know who the guy was?
4: No.
3: Huh. Well, so what's in the box that triggered the whole thing?
4: It's some kind of, I don't know what it is. A ledger?
3: Yeah, it seems to be written in some sort of code.
4: Mm-hmm.
3: Letters and numbers?
4: But look at the pages. See?
3: Yeah, a variety of handwriting, as if several different people wrote in it from time to time.
4: Uh-huh.
3: Oh, look here. Some of the handwriting looks young.
4: Ah, a diary maybe, huh?
3: Yeah, or maybe minutes taken from some sort of meeting. And look there, some of the entries are in Dad's own hand.
4: I remember when your dad and I were kids, we used to keep a journal of our adventures. But he insisted we write it in a secret code, just in case it fell into the wrong hands.
3: Oh, secret agents.
4: No. Our parents.
3: Oh.
4: You used to play around with codes when you were young, didn't you?
3: Well, a little. Actually, I guess you could say I still do, as a hobby.
4: Well, does this make any sense to you?
3: No, but I'd enjoy taking a crack at it. Hey, maybe Dad was a double agent for some super spy organization or something.
4: Or maybe he has terrible handwriting and it's his shopping list from 1987.
3: Only one way to find out. Give me some time with it.
4: Okay. And Jason?
3: Yeah?
4: This book was in my dream, too.
1: Let's see. Which section are the funnies in today?
4: Hi, Connie.
1: Oh, hi.
4: Would you mind handing me that towel, please? I think I have a smudge on my face.
1: Oh, yeah, sure. Well, you and Jason have been down in Witt's workroom for an awful long time.
4: There's a lot to look through.
1: I don't get it. I mean, can't Witt clean it all out when he gets back from the Middle East?
4: Well, if Jason's going to work on his own inventions, he'll need room to do it. But really, we're just curious to see what Witt's been up to all these years. Anything interesting in the newspaper this morning?
1: Charlie Brown told Snoopy that he's getting a new food dish, but other than that...
4: I meant on the front page.
1: Oh! Well, let's see. Mayor Tom Riley said he's going to reconsider the zoning regulations for the south part of town, and... Oh, yeah. Another robbery last night.
4: Another robbery?
1: A stereo was stolen out of Donald Milford's car, and his windows bashed in. And the night before that, someone spray-painted the side of the community center. Seems like there's been something almost every night for the past couple of weeks.
4: Any suspects?
1: No, but the police figure it was done by a gang. You know, it is so strange. I remember stuff like this happening when I lived in California, but I never expected it in Odyssey.
4: But you have gangs here.
1: The Bones of Wrath, but they're really just a bunch of bullies who get into mischief. They don't usually vandalize places or steal things.
4: Maybe they're getting ambitious. Gangs get that way sometimes. They start off small and harmless and then get big and dangerous.
1: What I don't understand is why gangs always have to be bad.
4: I don't follow you.
1: I mean, why aren't there ever any good gangs?
4: Oh, you mean roving gangs of kids committing random acts of charity and kindness?
1: Well, yeah, something like that.
4: Interesting thought. Wish you had an answer.
5: Hello, anybody there?
1: Me and Jack. Hi, Jason.
5: Hi, Connie. Uncle Jack?
1: Uncle Jack?
4: Yes, Jason.
5: Do you have a minute to come up to the office?
4: Sure. Is something wrong?
5: No, I've made some headway on our mystery book.
4: I'll be right there. Do you mind watching the shop, Connie?
1: No.
4: Thanks.
1: Mystery book?
3: It's a simple code. They just alternated numbers with letters, with the letter A starting at the number 5.
4: Yeah, I'll take your word for it.
3: No, don't you get it? You see, if A equals 5, then B would be 6, and so on. All I had to do was determine that A was 5, and the rest fell into place.
4: Like I said, I'll take your word for it.
3: My guess is that Dad used it because of the kids, so they could learn it quickly.
4: But why use a code at all? Were they trying to hide something?
3: Well, obviously they were trying to keep a secret. Best as I can figure, this book contains the minutes from some sort of club.
4: A club?
3: Uh-huh. They call themselves the Israelites. Look, you see here? It was headed by someone called David. And these minutes were recorded by Jonathan. There, you see the other names? They're all biblical.
4: So it's another one of Witt's efforts to make the Bible come to life for the kids. Very interesting.
3: This wasn't in your dream, was it?
4: Not directly.
3: Good. Because there's more to it than that.
4: How so?
3: Well, the kids obviously used code names, but look over on this page here. Mm-hmm. You see there's a list of names, addresses, and some kind of instruction, like Robert Frazier, his address on Blake, and then simply garden.
4: Garden? You think it's another code word?
3: Well, it could be. Maybe some of these people know what it's about, if they're still around. Do you recognize any of the names? I mean, you've been here longer than I have.
4: No. But I can think of one person who might know. So you don't recognize any of these names either, huh?
1: The O'Learys, Cooper, Frazier, Phelan, Walker. Sorry, Jack. We could double check them in the phone book.
4: Oh, I thought of that, but I'd rather call someone you know. I mean, imagine me standing at the door saying, "Hi, you don't know me, but I was wondering if you ever heard of a group called the Israelites." It seemed pretty weird to a stranger.
1: No offense, but it seems pretty weird to me. Why are you so determined to figure it out? It's just a silly book of codes that Witt probably used as a game for some kids.
4: I know, but, well, if this is what I think it is... Witt and I used to play a similar sort of game when we were little. Mostly, I'm just curious to see what Witt was up to. And I had this dream last night
1: that... Wait a minute, huh? Jack. I know this person.
4: Who is it?
1: It's Emma Douglas. She was friends with Witt. In fact, I think she even worked here for a little while before I arrived.
4: What's it say after her name?
1: Just garage paint. Garage paint?
4: I don't know. Let's hope Emma Douglas can tell me.
6: pet dogs. Next time I'm gonna call the dog pound on you.
4: Hello there.
6: Oh, well, if you're selling something, I'm not buying.
4: No, ma'am, I'm not. My name is Jack Allen. I'm a friend of Witt's, and you need some help?
6: No, that's all right. It's only a little bit left to pick up here. Some neighborhood dogs got into my trash again. You know, I thought the law said they had to be kept on a leash.
4: Well, I wouldn't know. I'm new here.
6: Oh, yes, you are. You're the one I heard about. The old friend who's helping out at Witt's End while Witt's gone, right?
4: Uh-huh.
6: What can I do for you, Mr. Allen?
4: Yeah, please, Jack.
6: All right, Jack. Mm. Well, what brings you all the way from Witt's End to talk to me?
4: A mystery, mostly.
6: Oh?
4: I was wondering if you've ever heard of a group called the Israelites.
6: The who?
4: The Israelites.
6: Of course I have.
4: Ah, good.
6: Well, they're all through the Old Testament. Don't you ever read your Bible?
4: Well, I was thinking more along the lines of a group of kids that once went around using names like David and Jonathan.
6: Are you serious?
4: Yes. You see, I found a book in Witt's workroom that was written in code, and your name was in the book, and this sounds ridiculous, doesn't it?
6: It sure does.
4: I won't take up any more of your time.
6: Thank you. But why are you so interested in that group, anyway?
4: No special reason, just another connection to Witt. You know, I haven't seen a house in this style in a long time. When was it built?
6: Oh, in the 40s, I think.
4: I should have figured. Particularly the way the garage sits separate from the house itself. That's very nice.
6: Needs repainting, though.
4: You think so?
6: Mm-hmm.
4: When was the last time you had it painted?
6: Oh, it must have been several years ago.
4: Which house needs painting, too?
6: Uh-huh.
4: Who did your garage? Maybe I'll ask them to come over.
6: All right, Mr. Allen.
4: Is something wrong?
6: Mm-hmm. You know perfectly well what's wrong. You tricked me.
4: Oh, Miss Douglas, I assure you...
6: Now, there is no point in denying it. Come on in for some tea, and I'll tell you what I know about the Israelites. I'm only telling you all this because you're an old friend of Witt's, and, well, it was so long ago, I don't expect it much matters now.
4: The Israelites painted your garage.
6: Uh-huh.
4: Uh-huh.
6: And they often came sneaking around to do my gardening, too.
4: Uh-huh.
6: See, that wasn't too long after my husband died, and proud woman that I was, I just couldn't bring myself to actually ask for help. The Israelites used to come in and work when they know I'd be away, or in bed asleep.
4: Mm. So they weren't just a group of kids Witt pulled together to teach about the Bible?
6: Oh, well, I expect it started that way. You know Witt. Any fun way to learn the Bible was worth trying. They had all kinds of imaginary Bible adventures. But after a while, the group took on a different purpose. You see, Witt sent them out to help folks, do good deeds, to be angels of mercy, in a manner of speaking.
4: How did they get away with it?
6: Oh, Witt arranged it so the work could be done when people were away or in bed. He insisted on strict secrecy, too. He wanted the kids to help because they wanted to help, not because they wanted credit.
4: Oh. Well, how did you find out about them?
6: Well, one night while I was asleep, they were trying to do some gardening, and one of the kids knocked some things over in the garage, and it woke me up. I thought I was being burglarized, and it nearly gave me a heart attack. Mm-hmm. Well, Witt came over, and he told me a little of what was going on. It made me realize how stubborn I was being, alone in this house, not asking for help from anyone.
4: And Witt told you everything?
6: Oh, no, he wouldn't do that. He said only enough to calm me down. And I told him I wouldn't tell anyone, and I haven't, until now.
4: Huh. So you don't know who any of the kids were?
6: To be honest, I know one. Billy. Billy McPherson. Only because he felt so bad for scaring me that he came up a few days later and apologized. I don't know what became of Billy. I think he's still here in town. Makes me sad to think about it now.
4: Why?
6: Well, all those boys doing such good work and then growing up and leaving without ever being thanked. I wish I knew what became of them.
4: So do I.

0: 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We always love hearing from you.
1: Pass me that sponge, will you, Connie?
2: Sure. Hi, Jack.
1: Well, if it isn't the private eye himself. Hi, Uncle Jack.
3: Oh, hi.
2: Why do you keep calling him Uncle Jack?
1: Because he's always been like an uncle to me. But he thinks I'm too old to call him uncle now. Oh, maybe he's right. Are you right, Uncle Jack? Just as I figured. Still chasing after the Israelites?
2: Did Emma Douglas tell you anything?
3: Well, a little. I have a lead. A kid named Billy McPherson. Though I don't suppose he's much of a kid now.
2: McPherson? You want me to get the phone book?
3: Oh, that's all right. I've already tried. He's not in Odyssey anymore.
2: Well, that's that.
3: As I was driving back, I stopped by the high school. The teacher there, who heads up the reunion committee, thinks his family moved out toward Connellsville. She gave me an address. I'll check it out tomorrow.
2: Well, that's something, I guess.
1: Why don't you call?
3: And say what? No, I'd rather talk to him face to face.
1: But I'm still not sure what you think you're going to say even then. I mean, what makes you think he'll want to talk to you about the Israelites?
3: I don't know. Do you think I'm crazy? Should I give up?
1: Well, I'm not saying that. I'd love to know more of what's behind that code book, too. But you have to admit, your determination is a little...
3: crazy. I know. At first, I thought I was just being curious, but now it's that dream I had. It keeps nagging me. And it seems like this is related somehow.
2: Wait a minute. What dream?
1: A dream Uncle Jack had last night.
2: You mean about this? Hold it. You dreamed about this?
3: Sort of. I can't say.
2: Are you talking a regular kind of dream, or like one of those dreams Joseph had where cakes were eaten by cows and stuff?
3: I honestly don't know. It was just a dream, that's all.
2: What does it mean?
3: Maybe I'll find out tomorrow. You really didn't have to come along, Jason.
1: Are you kidding? I wouldn't miss it. Ooh, which is what you just did.
3: What?
1: Missed it. Your turn. I think you want the road back there.
3: Oh, I thought you were navigating.
1: I'm doing my best. So you didn't have any more of those crazy dreams last night, did you?
3: Same one. Finding the old box in Witt's workroom, the Israelite book, and this mysterious person who feels lost.
1: You believe in dreams?
3: I never really thought about them before. But since coming to Odyssey, I've been having some very vivid dreams.
1: About what?
3: Oh, I don't want to get into it now. Oh, is that my turn?
1: Yeah, I think so. If this address is correct, and if Billy McPherson still lives there.
3: If he doesn't, we'll just go home and forget about the whole thing.
1: Sure we will. Of course, I didn't expect us to get lost for an hour.
3: It's these small back roads. You have the map. Where are we going?
1: I can't tell. This map only has the major roads. Watch out for that...
3: Oh, sorry. But there's a service station. Maybe they can tell us where we are. Go on and ask Jason. I'll put some gas in the car.
1: Okay. Hi.
4: Hi there. What can I do for you?
1: Well, my friend and I seem to have gotten ourselves lost. Any chance of getting some detailed maps?
4: Yeah, right there on the counter. They're handmade, though. Nobody's come up with a map yet that has all the roads in this area. Where are you going?
1: Well, we're looking for Howarth Road.
4: Howarth? Oh, that's about a half mile up that way, on the right.
1: Great. We're closer than we thought.
4: Only one family lives on that road.
3: You know, I think I need a car that gets better gas mileage. Oh.
1: We're closer than we thought, Uncle... Jack? What's wrong?
4: Are you okay, mister?
3: I'm sorry. It's nothing. The name on your shirt...
4: Is something wrong with my name? Billy's a common enough name.
3: Oh, of course it is.
1: Now, you said there's only one family on Howarth Road.
4: Yeah, the McPhersons.
1: There you go, Jack.
4: You're looking for the McPhersons?
1: Well, one in particular.
3: But we already found him, didn't we?
1: What?
4: That depends on what you mean.
3: I mean, you're Billy McPherson.
4: Yeah? So what?
3: I'd like to talk to you.
4: About what?
3: The Israelites?
4: The Israelites? Good grief. That's a name I haven't heard in years.
3: Is there somewhere we can go?
4: Frank! Frank, will you watch the counter for a few minutes? I'm gonna run to the diner next door. The Israelites lasted, well, I guess it was 2 summers. Mr. Whitaker figured it was a waste to have kids out of school and bored. At first, there was only 6 of us. We played a lot of Bible games, things like that. But then, Mr. Whitaker got the idea that we should become a gang who did good deeds. So he put us together with several other kids, and 2, sometimes 3 nights a week, we'd all meet, get our assignments, and go off and do what had to be done.
3: So Whit came up with the things you did?
4: Sometimes, yeah. And other times, we came up with ideas for ourselves. Didn't matter who thought it up, as long as it helped somebody.
3: What happened to the group?
4: Well, Mr. Whitaker said he'd keep the Israelites going only as long as we stayed interested. He didn't want it running on his desire alone. By the 3rd summer, everybody went their separate ways. Mostly because we started liking girls. But those were 2 summers I'll never forget. The best I ever had. So, Mr. Whitaker took off for the Middle East, huh?
3: Uh-huh.
4: Oh, he's something else. He was a great Sunday school teacher. Had a really powerful influence on me. Though I've kind of, well, you know, I don't get to church much anymore.
3: Maybe you should.
4: Yeah. Well, I better get back to work. Frank will be steaming from his ears at me for taking off like that.
3: Will it help if I explain?
4: No, it's no problem. Frank's my cousin. Hey, in this area, they say you can throw a rock in any direction and hear McPherson. We're all over the place.
3: Well, thanks for talking to us, Billy.
4: Yeah, nice meeting you both.
5: Oh, Billy, wait a sec.
4: Yeah?
3: Here's something we want you to have. The Israelite Chronicles.
4: You're kidding. I can't take that.
5: Sure you can. You remember the code?
4: Oh, yeah. A starts with 5.
5: Right.
4: Are you sure about this?
5: We're sure.
3: Read it and remember, Billy. Read it and remember.
4: Thanks. Thanks very much. Wow, this is great. Come back and see me sometime.
3: We will. And you get back to church.
4: You know, I think I will. Well, I'll see you guys.
5: Bye. Okay. Go ahead. Say it.
3: Say what?
5: He was the young man in your dream, right? The one you thought was lost?
3: It was merely an impression of a person. I don't remember a face.
5: But you knew it was him. Even before you saw his name patch.
3: No comment. It was just a dream.
5: Right. So what does it all mean? We learned about a gang of kids who did good deeds for a couple of summers several years ago. Is it supposed to mean something?
3: Well, considering all the gangs who go around doing evil deeds, maybe it means it's an idea whose time has come again.
6: Sometimes it's easy to forget that the opportunity to do good is always nearby. Maybe it's just helping out at home, or saying something nice to your neighbors, or volunteering to serve in your church or community. You know, maybe we have to use our imaginations like Whit did and think of clever, secret ways to do good. Whatever the case, we can be sure that the good we do, wherever we do it, is one of the best ways to show God's love to people who don't know Him. Like the Apostle Paul said in Ephesians 2:10, "We are God's handiwork, created in Christ Jesus for the life of good works which God designed for us." That's all for now. Remember, if you ever want to write to us, just send your letter to Adventures in Odyssey, Colorado Springs, Colorado, 80995. Or in Canada, write to Box 9800, Vancouver, BC, V6B4G3. And don't forget to ask about getting a copy of today's episode, too. It's called A Code of Honor. 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A Code of Honor was written and directed by Paul McCusker. Our production engineer was Dave Arnold. And our executive producer is Chuck Bolte. And I'm Chris, hoping you'll join us again next time for more Adventures in Odyssey.
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1: The miracles performed by Jesus were truly astonishing. Yet he told his disciples that believers would do even greater works. What does this mean exactly? Today on Turning Point, Dr. David Jeremiah examines that promise and what it means for our generation. As he continues his series, The Holy Spirit You May Not Know, here's David to introduce his fascinating message, The Work of the Spirit.
2: Well, I have to tell you that what I am going to share with you today is going to be a shock to some of you because it almost sounds like I'm being ungodly to say what I'm about to say. I'm only saying what the Scripture says, and the Scripture says, in the words of Jesus, that when the Holy Spirit is poured out upon the world, it enables us to do greater works than Jesus did when he walked on this earth. I'm going to share with you how that happened to be true and how it is true today with some personal illustrations along the way on these next 2 days of broadcast. I hope you'll stay with us each day. And don't forget, all of this material, including what we're going to talk about today, is in the book, The Holy Spirit You May Not Know. I like to tell you about it every day because I don't want you to miss out on the opportunity to get your copy. It's a 250-page hardback book, the third book in the trilogy of the God books, The God You May Not Know, The Jesus You May Not Know, and this one, The Holy Spirit You May Not Know. This trilogy from Turning Point and this third book is available as a gift. It's yours for the asking for a gift of any size during the month of June. We wait for you to respond, and we are ready to send you this book right away. Well, the work of the Spirit, John 14:22, to me, one of the most amazing messages in the New Testament. Here's part one. When Walt Disney opened Disneyland in Anaheim on July 17, 1955, it covered 160 acres of former orange groves. Opening day was chaotic. Rides broke down, paint was still wet, and the pavement was so soft, women's high heels sank into the asphalt. But Walt had built something no one had ever seen, a place where imagination came to life, and he called it the happiest place on earth. Walt died in 1966, never seeing his next dream come true. But he did something very few people get to do. He built something that was greater after he was gone than it ever was when he was here. By his team, the Imagineers he had trained, they picked up the blueprint and built beyond what Walt ever imagined. They opened Walt Disney World in Florida in 1971, a resort complex so large it could fit all of San Francisco inside its borders with room to spare. Today, the Disney Empire spans 6 resorts, 12 theme parks, a cruise line, movie studios, television networks, and over 220,000 employees around the world. And that story reminds me of something I read in the Bible. And I have to tell you what I read in the Bible the first time this really dawned on me. It was so amazing, I had to go back and read it a couple of times to make sure I was reading it correctly. It's what Jesus said in John 14:12. Here's what he said, most assuredly, speaking to his disciples, I say to you that he who believes in me, the works that I do, he will do also. And greater works than these will he do, because I go to my Father. When I first came across that verse, I remember stopping and asking myself, what in the world could this possibly mean? Maybe you've had the same question cross your mind. How could anyone, I mean, especially ordinary people like us, how could we ever do greater works than Jesus? What was he telling his disciples that day, and what is he saying to us right now? Could it really be true that we are meant to continue the work of Jesus and even see it multiplied in our time? At first, it sounds impossible. I mean, it feels so bold to be true, but Jesus never exaggerated. He never spoke just to inspire people or impress them. He is truth itself, and every word he spoke was absolutely reality. When he said we would do greater works, he meant it. The possibility of greater works takes us to the works that Jesus performed during his public ministry. They were mind-boggling. He banished diseases, he cast out demons, he raised corpses to life, he created wine and fish and bread with a word and a touch. He calmed mighty storms with just a word. How could it be said that in any stretch of imagination that the works of the disciples and our works who belong to his church are greater than Jesus' works? Has this promise ever been fulfilled? Can we point to anything that would help us understand that in some way this is being fulfilled in our generation? And some have said, well, the key here is that you have to understand that the greater works are related to belief. In other words, the reason we don't do these greater works is because we don't believe enough. Is that true? The problem with this is that if our ability to do such works depends on our faith, then we would have to have greater faith in Jesus. And Jesus didn't say, he who believes in me with sufficient faith, or he who believes in me with all his heart, or he who believes in me intensely with great sincerity shall do greater works. He just simply said, he who believes in me will do greater works. But that makes no sense. Greater works, greater miracles than he performed? I mean, what could that mean? In John 2, at the wedding feast in Cana, Jesus converted the simple molecular structure of water into the far more complex molecular structure of wine. Can we do that? In John 4, by a word uttered over 10 miles from the scene, Jesus instantly reversed the decay process and restored to full vigor and activity the cellular structure destroyed by a mortal illness. Can we do that? In John 6, 1 through 14, Jesus took 5 loaves and 2 fish and created out of them enough bread and meat to feed 5,000 hungry men and their families. Can I do that? Can you do that? In John 6, Jesus created an anti-gravitational force of unknown nature that enabled him to walk along the surface of the stormy sea. You ready for that one? In John 11, Jesus stood at the mouth of an opened grave and called through the veil of death to his friend Lazarus. Not only was Lazarus dead, his limbs, his eyes, his brain, and internal organ were already in a state of decay. The man had been dead for 4 days, and putrefaction was well underway. And yet, at the captive and creative word of Jesus, all the cells and functions of that body were instantly restructured, and the departed spirit was summoned again to the body. Lazarus lived and spoke and thought and remembered. Awesome. What could possibly qualify as a greater work than that? Great works, marvelous miracles beyond all question. And think about it. Every one of these acts was only superficial and temporary. I mean, I'm not discounting what Jesus did. Certainly would never do that. But I'm simply making the point that no one was permanently helped by these miracles. None of men's deepest needs were met by these works of power. Yet, he created food for a single meal, but the people got hungry the next day. He stilled the raging sea, but only until the next storm. He healed bodily ailments, but every person he healed eventually died anyway. I don't know what you think about Lazarus, but I really feel bad for him. He had to die twice. That's what happened to him. He had already passed into glory. He was already walking the streets of heaven, talking to Abraham, Moses, and David, filling his eyes with heavenly splendor and gazing on the very throne of God. And what happened? Jesus brought him back. Years later, he had to repeat the whole process all over again. He had to die again. And the miracle of bringing Lazarus back was no favor to Lazarus. Jesus did it as a sign miracle for everybody who watched. I remember a story by a teacher I had in seminary named John Mitchell. He used to come to the seminary and teach classes for 3 weeks, and I was in some of his classes. He was a teacher for many years at Multnomah Bible College, and he used to tell the story of sitting at the bedside of a dying friend, and the man seemed to be slipping out of his life. His breathing grew very, very shallow until finally it seemed to stop. And when this happened, Dr. Mitchell thought, he's gone now. Suddenly the man's eyes popped open and he looked into the craggy face of Dr. Mitchell. "Who's there?" the man said. "It's all right," Dr. Mitchell said, "it's just me." "Oh," the man groaned, "I'm so disappointed." You see, he thought he was going to look into the face of Jesus, or at least an angel. Instead, he saw the same old hospital room and the face of the old Scotsman Mitchell. If he was disappointed, just imagine how Lazarus felt. What a letdown to find himself back in his grave clothes, lying in a slab in a dark tomb. Yet the author of life called him back, and he stepped once again into the lesser light of the sun. Now I want to ask you a question. Can we do something greater than that? The possibility of greater works. But the promise is that Jesus tied his promise of greater works to the coming of the Holy Spirit, and this is what we can't miss. In John 14:12, Jesus said, "And greater works than these he will do." And what reason does he give? Here's the key. "Because I go to my Father." This is a common phrase and a common teaching. John 7:39 says, "But this he spoke concerning the Spirit, whom those believing in him would receive. For the Holy Spirit was not yet given, because Jesus was not yet glorified." John 16:7, Jesus said, "Nevertheless, I tell you the truth. It is to your advantage that I go away. For if I do not go away, the Holy Spirit," or the Helper, "will not come to you. But if I depart, I will send him to you." These greater works that Jesus promised us are dependent upon Jesus physically leaving this world and going back to heaven. Those things could not happen, he said, until he went to his Father and sent the Holy Spirit to take his place. After Jesus had spoken these words to his disciples, he went to the garden that night, where he was captured, taken to trial, brutally crucified. He rose from the grave on the first day of the week and appeared to the believers over a period of 40 days. He then ascended back to his Father, and 10 days after he returned to heaven, the Holy Spirit was poured out at Pentecost, and the third person of the Trinity came upon everyone who believed. And Peter and the other disciples stood in front of the very mob and the very rulers who had crucified Jesus and proclaimed the resurrection and the offer of salvation, and 3,000 people got saved in that service. And someone has said that more people believed on the day of Pentecost than had believed in the entire 3.5 years Jesus walked on this earth. And I believe that is true. Amazing as our Lord's words are in John 14:12, it is literally true that a believer today may accomplish greater works on earth than our Lord himself accomplished. And I'm going to suggest to you three ways that that is true. It is not in any way a disrespect to Jesus. It's the word of Jesus to us himself. First of all, we have a greater message today. The great works Jesus did while on this earth dealt with the material. The greater works that he promised deal with the spiritual. In Luke 10:17, the disciples had returned from their first preaching mission, and the Bible says, "And the 70 returned with joy, saying, 'Lord, even the demons are subject to us in your name.'" And they were thrilled that they had been able to cast out demons, but Jesus corrected them. He said, "Behold, I give thee the authority to trample on serpents and scorpions and over all the power of the enemy, and nothing shall by any means hurt you. Nevertheless, do not rejoice in this, that the spirits are subject to you, but rather rejoice because your names are written in heaven." Did you hear what Jesus said? They had been cheering and laughing and high-fiving each other because they had been able to throw out some evil spirits. And Jesus said, "That's okay, but don't get all excited about that. What you really need to get excited about is that your names are written down in heaven." What was Jesus saying? The spiritual is far more important than the material. The eternal is infinitely more important than the temporal. You and I have difficulty understanding that. One of the reasons we do not have greater works going on in our lives is because we do not understand the priority of the spiritual over the material. We have a much greater message because conversion is the greatest miracle we could ever be associated with. friend of mine told me about a group of short-term missionaries who held evangelistic meetings in Africa. And during these meetings, the believers reported a blind man miraculously received a sight. When the believers came back to report to the sending churches, that was just about all they could talk about. A man's sight restored. What a miracle. Yet during those same meetings, many embraced Jesus as Savior and found eternal salvation. Many stepped out of spiritual blindness into the light of God's kingdom. But that news seemed to receive second billing to the miracle. If we could only view these things as God does, if we could just see them through God's eyes, the message of reconciliation meets the basic needs of every man and woman, every boy and girl, and it meets those needs permanently and never has to be repeated. In miracles, only God's power and goodness are revealed, but in conversion, God's grace is revealed, something that causes even the angels to look over the bowels of heaven and wonder. The message of the saving grace of God, men and women, is the greater message because it is the message that extended to the Gentiles and rolled outward across the world like a mighty tsunami wave. The death, burial, and resurrection of Jesus Christ have given to us in this generation the greatest message that has ever been communicated to any people at any time in any place. There's never been anything like it, and there never will be. At any time will there ever be anything like the gospel. It is called the eternal gospel, the good news. And you and I can show compassion and reach out to help people with their hurts. We can minister to them in their sorrow. We can assist them in dealing with terrible addictions and dysfunctional family situations. But if in the process we do not give them Jesus Christ and salvation, we have only postponed the inevitable. We have not helped them. Our message is greater because it is for eternity. Over the years of ministry, God has given me some wonderful friends. Many of them here in this church and many of them here in the city. Some of them spread across the nation. One of my best friends is a doctor who lives in Boone, North Carolina. He keeps in touch with me almost every other week or so. We talk on the phone. He started a group called Medical Missions. This group brings doctors together and helps them go to the mission field for 2 weeks at a time every summer. And my friend, he goes to Africa. I think he's in Africa almost more than he's here. Every time I try to get a hold of him, he's in Africa. And they go there and they perform surgeries and they help people there that would never get help if they didn't come because there's just nothing like that for these people. One day he told me something I never forgot. He said, David, we used to go to Africa and do surgeries on the people that would come, broken limbs, dysfunctional faces. He said, one day it dawned on us that all we were doing was fixing them up and we were making them healthier on their way to hell. If you don't give them the gospel, you're not helping them. He said, we made a commitment on that day that we would never do another surgery until we presented the gospel to the person who was getting the surgery if they were capable of hearing it and giving them an opportunity to receive Jesus Christ. What he was saying is, the physical is important, and it is true. Sometimes people don't care what we know unless they know how much we care. But if you only help people physically and don't give them the gospel, you haven't really helped them. You've only made them okay and till the inevitable when they won't be okay for a long time. So I'm telling you that Jesus tells us one of the greater things about what we do is we don't just help people physically, and we do that as we can, but he's given to us the wonderful privilege of communicating the message of the gospel, which is life-changing. And some of you here today, you know what I'm talking about because you remember what you were before Jesus Christ entered into your life and what he's done to make you a new person. So listen to me. One of the reasons why we can do greater works is because our message is a greater message. And then number two, we have a greater ministry. Think about this for a moment. The works Jesus did while he walked the dusty paths of Israel were localized in scope. If you were up on a space flight and could look down on the great curve of the earth, and if the shuttle was in the right orbital position and weather permitted, you would strain your eyes and see a little strip of land at the edge of a great continental shelf. That little strip of land is Israel. Believe it or not, it is the size of New Jersey, the whole nation. During his lifetime, the Son of God was confined in his influence to a comparatively small section of that slice of Middle East. Do you know Jesus never left Israel? His whole ministry was in Israel. And if you've ever been to Israel, you know it's not a very big place. It's like a postage stamp. I did an event there some years ago, and we had so many people with us, we couldn't have the opening service in the same hotel. We had to split it up. And one was in one place, and one was about 25 miles away in another place. And they said, Dr. Jeremiah, we're going to have you speak in this service, and then we have a helicopter waiting for you, and we're going to take you to the other one for the other one. So I said, okay. I had no idea what I was getting into.

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1: The millions as the gospel spread beyond the borders of Israel and began to fill the world. And today there are billions of people who claim Christ as their Savior. And the ministry isn't confined to Israel. It's exploded across the nation. I just spent 3 days with people who helped us take that message to these nations. And I told them, and I say this humbly, I believe, I now speak 19 different languages. I only know English, but I speak 19 different languages. Because through AI, they take my voice, it's my voice, and they put it into the language of other nations. They coordinate my lips with the words. And I'm telling you people, if you would see it, you would think David Jeremiah is speaking in Chinese, and I'm not. But the message is being preached in all these places, and they're just getting started. I'm gonna have more languages next time I talk to you about this, because we're working on it really hard. What I'm saying is, we carry the ministry of the gospel to the ends of the earth. Jesus didn't do that. Jesus ministered in Israel. He never left Israel. But he empowered his disciples to go into all the world and preach the gospel. And he has told us that's our responsibility, each of us, to find a way to leverage the gospel for the whole world. And that's why we have radio and why we have television and that's why we do social media and why we write books, is because we're trying to reach as many people as we can with the gospel. That's what Jesus has empowered us to do. These are the greater works he's given us to do because he went to the Father. And isn't it interesting? He went to the Father and put his DNA in every single Christian who's still on this earth. His DNA is the Holy Spirit. Isn't that something? While he was in Israel, he was confined in his own body. When he went to heaven, he said, I'm going to give you all the Holy Spirit. And the Holy Spirit came on the day of Pentecost, and now every single person who believes in Jesus Christ has the Holy Spirit living in them, and they can carry the message of Christ wherever they go. I pray a prayer sometimes when I get up in the morning, Lord Jesus, help me to take the influence of Christ wherever I go today. And all of us can do that. And when we do that, we're doing the greater works that Jesus said we would do, because we're going where he did not go, but he sent us as his representatives. I hope you're getting a little bit of the picture of what Jesus meant when he said we could do greater works than he did. We'll have more of that tomorrow on the Thursday edition of Turning Point, and I hope you'll join us then. We still have several subjects to discuss under the topic of the Holy Spirit, and we will finish out the month of June talking about all of it. I hope that you will be able to be with us every single day. I told you in another broadcast that my sister called me and told me she was reading this book and it was helping her and encouraging her, and I can't tell you what that meant to me. When your own family reads something you wrote, I guess that's something special. And my sister's name is Mary Alice, and she is a wonderful blessing in my life. And I hope that the book that she's reading, you will read, and you can get your copy for a gift of any size during the month of June. We'll see you right here tomorrow for the Thursday edition of Turning Point.
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0: Welcome to Through the Bible, where we're picking up the story of Joseph as he was sold into slavery at the hands of his own brothers. Our teacher, of course, is Dr. J. Vernon McGee. I'm Steve Schwetz, your host, welcoming you aboard the Bible bus for another great adventure in the Old Testament book of Genesis. Now, as you find your seat, Greg and I have an update on great things that are happening with God's Word in Scandinavia.
1: Well, that's right. And every month, Steve, we like to highlight our main global newsletter article, because now, by the grace of God, we have a lot of different team members traveling the globe, knowing our partners more intimately, and you're part of that team. And we're very grateful that you also not only went, but you're willing to write an article. I appreciate that, you know, because you're a volunteer.
0: Yeah.
1: So you're worth every cent, really. We feel that way. I'm just kidding.
0: No, we value
1: it a lot, Steve.
0: Yeah, and it is a blessing to be able to just see the ministry. I mean, I've spent literally decades talking about it from behind the microphone, and then, you know, about a decade ago, having the opportunity to go out and see it firsthand for myself. And now being able to come back from the Scandinavian countries, particularly, I visited three partners there in Finland, Norway, and Sweden.
1: Right.
0: And I want to spend a little bit of time talking about both Finland and Sweden. And just as an aside, and I referenced this in the article, that about a decade ago, in part because of the minimal response that we felt we were getting there, we made a difficult stewardship decision, and we cut the funding for that program.
1: Yeah.
0: And we, you know, didn't have a lot of contact with those ministry partners during that time. And then fast forward a ways, and we find out they're still airing the program, even though we're not funding it, which praise the Lord for that. But they were in a somewhat of a difficult situation, and just we re-engaged with them. And coming out of those meetings, the thing that we realized was they were not taking the program and really telling the story, the greater story of Through the Bible, like we do, like what we're doing right now, talking about other countries and the impact, which has such a pull on people, I think. And the Lord uses those kind of testimonies to allow people to say, I want to be a part of that. I want to pray for it, most important thing, but also I want to support it financially. And so we're re-engaging with these partners. I'm going to be going back in the, right now, the June timeframe during for a couple of weeks and spending some time with the Swedish ministry and with the Finnish ministry to rework their programs so that the introductions include some of the things that we have, the testimonies from different parts of the world, the impact that the program is having in that language, so that it'll get people more engaged. They just don't think, oh, it's a program I listen to. There's going to be a specific ask. Asking is always for prayer is the first thing. And if the Lord leads you to support the Bible bus, great. Go ahead and support the Bible bus.
1: Well, and the world has changed so much in the last 10 or 20 years. And so many of these ministries, we had a model, say, 20 years ago, where we trusted our main partner, Transworld Radio, and we would let them train the people and convey the message. Well, globalism has risen, and everybody around the world is a much more aware of the rest of the world. The world is not isolated the way it used to be.
0: Yeah.
1: And so in those old days, we didn't talk about maybe in Scandinavia, the ministry to China or India. But now everybody, I mean, think about COVID. The whole world wore a mask in 1 year.
0: Yes.
1: And the whole world knew about this one thing called COVID. And so we are now taking a different strategy. And I think what's important for our listeners to hear is we don't just, you know, go on autopilot through the Bible. We made a tough decision not to fund it because we didn't think it was worth it. Now we're coming back and saying, I think it is worth it. We're going to invest in it human-wise and financially now.
0: Yeah. One thing I also want to bring out is independent of really Through the Bible, unsolicited, in Finland and Sweden, both partners said to me, we are seeing what I've seen in my own church and what I think we've seen in this country for quite a while is there is a revival and a resurgence of interest in biblical things among particularly young men.
1: Yes,
0: And both Finland and Sweden are having that. So we see real opportunity to re-engage with those ministry partners, make some changes to the program, and have it be effective. We're looking at revoicing the Swedish program because it is now about 30 years old. Mm-hmm. We're trying to figure out, okay, do we do this again? And we're thinking we're going to do that. So you can be praying for that. And Greg, why don't you do that as we begin the program?
1: Father, thank you for the way that you provide and guide and lead this ministry. And thank you that Steve and the team had the chance to be in Scandinavia and see the fruit of your word. And I pray as we invest more in that part of the world, that you will reach more people with your word. In the name of Jesus, we ask. Amen.
0: We're off to Genesis 39 on Through the Bible with Dr. J. Vernon McGee.
2: Friends, if you have your Bible and have turned there to the 39th chapter of Genesis, and I trust you have the notes and outlines, and if you have them, why, you'll want to follow along. If you do not, then be sure and write in and ask for yours today. Now, we return to the story of Joseph. We saw last time that we were looking at Joseph in the 37th chapter that he was sold down in the land of Egypt to Potiphar, an officer of Pharaoh and captain of his guard. Now, this is a pretty dreary prospect for a 17-year-old boy now way down in a foreign land, sold into slavery. And there is certainly nothing in the outward aspect of things to bring any encouragement to his heart at all. And this boy seems to be more or less of a hard luck boy. You'll notice down in the land of Egypt, just as everything seems to be moving smoothly and nicely for him, then something always happens. But it happens for a purpose. And it was difficult for Joseph to see it. God never appeared to him at all. He's the one patriarch now that God did not appear to. And yet there's no person in the Old Testament in whose life the purpose of God is more clearly seen than in Joseph. The providence of God is manifest in every detail of this man's life. The hand of God was upon him, and the leading of the Lord is evident. But Joseph is the one to whom God did not appear directly. God appeared to Abraham, he appeared to Isaac and Jacob, but not to Joseph. And we see, though, the direction of God in his life more clearly than in any other. He's the Old Testament example of Romans 8:28. We know that all things work together for good to them that love God, to them who are the called according to his purpose. And Joseph himself expressed it in rather vivid language. When you get to the last chapter of Genesis, you'll find out when the brethren, at the death of their father, felt like Joseph might turn on them, they came to him to actually ask for mercy. And he told them, he held no grudge against him. He says, "But as for you, ye thought evil against me, but God meant it unto good, to bring to pass as it is this day, to save much people alive." So that everything that happened in his life, looking at it from the outward aspect at the time, it looked dark, it looked like it was terrible, but each one of these was a step bringing to fruition God's purpose in this man's life. And we need to reckon that even in our own lives today, that whom the Lord loveth, he chasteneth. And God will not let anything come to a child of his unless it gets his permission, even something bad. You remember Satan had to say, well, there's a hedge about Job. Well, God let the hedge down. There's a hedge about you if you're God's child. And nothing can touch you unless it gets his permission. And friends, if it gets his permission, all things are working for good. Even our misfortunes, our heartbreak, our suffering are for good in his glory. Now let's follow this young man, Joseph, and we'll see what's going to happen to him. And Joseph was brought down to Egypt, and Potiphar, an officer of Pharaoh, captain of the guard, an Egyptian, bought him of the hands of the Ishmaelites, which had brought him down thither. Fine-looking young man, 17 years old, make a very fine helper, and slaves were certainly sold in that day. And the Lord was with Joseph, and he was a prosperous man, and he was in the house of his master, the Egyptian. Now, immediately that he gets into the home of Potiphar, an officer of Pharaoh, while the Lord was obviously with him, a blessing came to that home. And his master saw that the Lord was with him, and that the Lord made all that he did to prosper in his hand. Well, now this sounds fine. This is great up to this point. And you'd like to add, and they lived happily ever after, but they didn't. Because this is life. This is reality. And the child of God's going to encounter temptation and trouble and problems in this world. This is what's going to happen to Joseph. Now notice verse 4, and Joseph found grace in his sight, and he served him, and he made him overseer over his house, and all that he had he put into his hand. Now just think of this, because of the way that Joseph served, why he's elevated now to the position where he handles all of the material substance, the chattels, I guess even the real estate of this man. In other words, the man trusted him with everything. Verse 5, it came to pass from the time that he had made him overseer in his house and over all that he had, that the Lord blessed the Egyptian's house for Joseph's sake. And the blessing of the Lord was upon all that he had in the house and in the field. And now verse 6, and he left all that he had in Joseph's hand, and he knew not aught he had save the bread which he did eat. And Joseph was a goodly person and well favored. This man trusted him so much that he never even demanded an accounting at all. He didn't have to get a CPA to go over the books. He believed in this young man. And the only thing that Potiphar worried about as an officer of Pharaoh was that he pleased Pharaoh and that he did his job there, and he just let Joseph handle his own personal affairs. Only thing that he knew was that when he sat down at the table, the food was put before him. That's all that he was interested in, because he trusted this young man. Now, notice what's going to happen. Verse 7, and it came to pass after these things that his master's wife cast her eyes upon Joseph, and she said, lie with me. Now, if you'll note here, this man, Potiphar, gave him obviously the full run of this home palace, and he had charge of everything. And while Joseph was busy, while the wife was busy, but she was busy scheming up. He was a handsome young man. I don't know this, but I have a notion old Potiphar was an old man. That was generally the custom in that day anyway, an old man and a young wife. And so she sees Joseph, and she attempts to entice him. Now notice, and he refused and said unto his master's wife, behold, my master wotteth not what is with me in the house. That is, he doesn't know all, and he hath committed all that he hath to my hand. There is none greater in his house than I, neither hath he kept back anything from me but thee, because thou art his wife. How then can I do this great wickedness and sin against God? Now, do you notice that this young man is serving God in all of this? When he went down to the land of Egypt, which was loaded with idols, it was a land filled with idolatry just as much as Babylon was. In that land of idolatry, Joseph maintained a testimony for the living and true God and a high moral standard. When this woman enticed him, why, he said no. He said, my master's turned over everything to me, but you're his wife. Look what a high viewpoint that Joseph had of marriage at this time. Way back here at the beginning, you see, God gave marriage to mankind. It's given to all mankind. And when a man begins to despise the marriage vow, he is beginning to despise God, friends. And a man that will do that will generally break any vow he's made to God. It's been always interesting for me to note in my ministry that a divorced person, that is, who gets a divorce because he's been unfaithful, that generally that individual will get as far from God as any person possibly can. And I've seen that happen again and again. Now, Joseph here is attempting to be true to God, and what a high viewpoint that he has. Now, look what's going to come to pass because of the fact that he is attempting to serve the living and true God. It came to pass, as she spake to Joseph day by day, that he hearken not unto her to lie by her or to be with her. You see, this man Potiphar, as an officer of Pharaoh, was away from home a great deal. I expect maybe too much away from home. And this woman didn't just tempt Joseph one time, but again and again and again. It was a constant temptation to him. And this young man did not yield. Well, you can imagine that welling up in her now. There is just absolutely boiling a resentment now against Joseph. And the old bromide has it, hell hath no fury like that of a woman scorned. And believe me, she's going to take revenge on Joseph. Notice verse 11 now of chapter 39 of Genesis. And it came to pass about this time that Joseph went into the house to do his business, and there was none of the men of the house there within. She caught him by his garment, saying, "Lie with me." And he left his garment in her hand and fled and got him out. And it came to pass, when she saw that he had left his garment in her hand and was fled forth, that she called unto the men of her house and spake unto them, saying, "See, he hath brought in a Hebrew unto us to mock us." Things weren't so well between Potiphar and his wife. Notice how she speaks of him in such a mean, degrading way. She says, "See, he hath brought in a Hebrew unto us to mock us." In other words, the wife probably had been guilty of this before. The one man that I feel sorry for is Potiphar. He's the sap, if there ever was one. But I'm of the opinion that he suspected something all along. And she's been beginning now to cover up her tracks. She says, "See, he's brought in a Hebrew unto us to mock us. He came in unto me to lie with me, and I cried with a loud voice." May I say to you, this boy now, just in his teens, down there in the land of Egypt, now is being framed in the most dastardly manner. And it came to pass, when he heard that, "I lifted up my voice and cried," that he left his garment with me and fled and got him out. Now that's still her charge against him. And she laid up his garment by her until his lord came home. In other words, the husband was away from home. And so she has all of this built up, this story, to tell him when he arrives. And when he arrives, why, she spake unto him according to these words, saying, "The Hebrew servant which thou hast brought unto us came in unto me to mock me. And it came to pass, as I lifted up my voice and cried, that he left his garment with me and fled out. And it came to pass, when his master heard the words of his wife, which she spake unto him, saying, After this manner did thy servant to me, that his wrath was kindled." Now he believed her, though. This fellow Potiphar, I don't know what he was. He's an officer in the army of Pharaoh. He must have been among the brass. I guess when he was with them, he probably was a pretty sharp soldier, but he sure was a stupid husband. And he's a sap. He believes his wife. I feel sorry for him married to this woman. He doesn't stand a chance. And I'm of the opinion she'd been unfaithful many times before. And Joseph was to be another one in her conquest, and it just didn't work. So she frames up against the young man. The charge now is brought against him, and Joseph's master took him and put him into the prison, a place where the king's prisoners were bound, and he was there in the prison. Now, here this boy is certainly having bad luck, is he not? He was the favorite up there of his father, wearing a coat of many colors. The next thing he knew, his brothers take off the coat. They put him down in a pit. The next thing, he hears them dickering with tradesmen. Ishmaelites go into Egypt. And this boy, 17-year-old boy, sold down into Egypt. And I'm of the opinion on the way down, and after he got there, he spent many nights wetting the pillow with his tears. And he certainly was homesick. Now, just as he's getting along in this new position, been elevated to a high position, he He's a capable young man and a fine-looking young man. The wife of Potiphar, she attempted to lure him to commit a sin. And his high moral standard is something that you need to note. And he does not yield. And as a result, why, she frames him. And the poor boy doesn't stand a chance. After all, you can see the position that Joseph is in. He's a slave. And though he's been elevated, he's still a slave. And on the other side, here is Potiphar's wife. It's like Caesar's wife. You just don't say anything about her. And her word would be accepted. You can well understand poor Joseph. He didn't even need to open his mouth. He's guilty before he could make any kind of a defense at all. And he summarily and immediately finds himself put in the prison. And he's put in the prison where those that were prisoners of Pharaoh were put. Now again, in verse 21, we read, "But the Lord was with Joseph and showed him mercy and gave him favor in the sight of the keeper of the prison. And the keeper of the prison committed to Joseph's hand all the prisoners that were in the prison, and whatsoever they did there, he was the doer of it. The keeper of the prison looked not to anything that was under his hand, because the Lord was with him. And that which he did, the Lord made it to prosper." Now, the hand of God is certainly obvious and seen in this man's life. But over against it is these terrible things that happened to him. Now he finds himself in prison. How discouraging that must be or would have been to the average person. But the interesting thing is, we're told the Lord's with Joseph. He didn't appear to him as he did to the other patriarchs. And he showed him mercy. And lo and behold, Joseph found favor here with the keeper of the prison. Now, I think he was naturally a very attractive young man and a man of tremendous ability. I think that is true beyond a shadow of a doubt, that he was a man of remarkable ability. But the important thing is, all of that would have come to naught had not God been with him. And God was with this young man, and God was leading him. All of this is moving to the accomplishment of a purpose in this young man's life. Now, Joseph recognized that. And when he recognized that, that gave him a buoyancy, an attitude of optimism. The circumstances did not get him down. He lived on top of his circumstances. I have a preacher friend of mine, and he tells me that my problem is the circumstances are all on top of me, and I never live on top of my circumstances. Well, I'm of the opinion that that's true to a certain extent. I think many of us may be that way. But certainly this boy here is one that's living on top of his circumstances, and the Lord is with him, and he recognizes that the hand of God's in his life, and he never was discouraged. They say, you know, that discouragement is one of the finest weapons that Satan has, discouragement and disappointment. But this young man seems to have surmounted all of his circumstances. And we find here the chastening of the Lord. It's grievous at the time, but it's going to yield a peaceable fruit of righteousness in the life of this boy. Now, the thing is that the story of Joseph reveals that every man does not have his price. Satan says he does, but there have been several men that Satan couldn't buy. Joseph was one. Job was another. Paul the Apostle was another. These were men, and there have been many of them, that Satan can't buy. He certainly despises mankind. And poor old Potiphar here, he's the one to be pitied, and not Joseph, actually. And it's a good thing Joseph is out of that home, but God's moving in his life. Was it the will of God for Joseph to be put in prison? Well, it's almost essential for him to be there. We're going to see that next time. Until then, may God richly bless you, my beloved.
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0: Through the Bible is a 5-year study of God's entire Word, and together we discover God's purposes in history and our lives, found only when we believe in Jesus Christ. 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

0: we're talking about excuses that people have given to you or you've given to others that have seemed pretty wild. And I should make a correction. Tim said, yeah, right, your cat did not eat your laptop. You're right. He just took a big bite out of the corner. So no screen, no work. I feel so sad without my laptop. All right, Sarah said she once was unable to get to work because there was a storm. Wind blew over a tree. Thankfully, it landed in front of her vehicle, not on her vehicle, but she was unable to leave her driveway. Had to tell her boss. He said, yeah, right. She sent picture. All was forgiven. Because that does sound pretty unbelievable. Oh yeah, a tree blew down and I can't get out of my driveway. Although some of those windstorms, whoo, they are something else. I'm just glad, Sarah, that you were okay. Oh, and that your boss did believe you.
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0: recently saw a story about delayed gratification and how in this instant world, being able to have patience and wait for the results is extremely challenging, especially for this new generation who's never really had to wait. We've had to wait for commercials to finish, for food to be made, for the car ride to be over without having something to distract us. Delayed gratification. The earlier a child can learn it, the better they are set up for success down the road. So what are you doing, even for yourself, to remind yourself that it's okay, you don't need it right now, you can wait, and some things are absolutely worth the wait.
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0: to watch me burn.
1: Just the best idea. Now, I don't know about the name, but there is a organization who's encouraging men to learn how to do their daughter's hair. And it is so fun. Men come together, they have their coffee, and they're doing hair. Now, in some cases, they'll be using the mannequins. In others, they're encouraged to bring their daughters with them, and together they can learn the process of doing a good old ponytail or a braid. It's a hard skill. Even I had to learn it with my daughter's texture of hair, and it took a while. It can be frustrating, but I've also found that in those moments, you get to just spend some really great quality time, so long as you're not raking their head and then they're upset because it hurts, because we've been through that too. But you get to talk to each other, and I once spent 10 hours putting braids in my daughter's hair. We watched movies. We had snacks. It was a thing. It was a beautiful bonding experience. My husband, he's really good at my daughter's hair. In fact, he taught me how. So I'm curious, have you ever had a chance just to sit there and do your daughter's hair as a dad? Heading into Father's Day weekend, maybe that's an activity you guys can try.
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0: Safe and fun for the whole family here on Shine FM. It's Holly Taylor, and I stumbled upon an Albert Einstein quote, although it kind of sounds like Forrest Gump to start off. So bear with me. Life is like a bicycle, not a box of chocolates. To keep your balance, you must keep moving. And it's so true. You can't stop. Don't get stuck. Keep on going. Just like Dory says in Finding Nemo, just keep swimming. Just keep swimming.
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you say they're the most internationally loved tournament? The World Cup? I don't know. I would say yeah. Soccer. Huge internationally, growing in North America. And finally, for the first time ever, it is in North America. Games being played in Mexico, the U.S., and of course, here in Canada. Who are you cheering for? It has been so much fun to watch. And we've got Team Canada back in action tomorrow. Game time is at 4. And we will finally maybe see one of the four teams in Group B take a bit of a lead. It's seriously the most Canadian group. Every team has 1 point. They are all tied for first. They are all tied for last place. So tomorrow we will find out if we can get some movement in the standings for Group B. Canada again taking on Qatar, 4 o'clock. Go Canada, go.

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0: summer, you could be out and about, you could be traveling, and guess what? 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So don't forget that. Looking forward to us spending some time maybe in Hawaii? Where are we going to go?
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0: I just have to say that I absolutely love you guys. 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

0: We are just about officially more than halfway through this week, which means we are getting very, very close to the kickoff to summer. The 17th, summer is in days officially, and then we get to enjoy some changes of schedules with our kids. And yes, the teachers will be taking us in as we handle the summer, but looking forward to creating some really wonderful memories with our families. Now, let's take a look at your verse for today from Psalms 103:13 from an NIV. It says, "As a father has compassion on his children, so the Lord has compassion on those who fear him."
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0: Psalm 19 verses 1 to 4 really puts into words just how beautiful God's creation is and how wonderfully it echoes all that He is. The heavens declare the glory of God. The skies proclaim the work of His hands. Day after day they pour forth speech. Night after night they reveal knowledge. They have no speech. They use no words. No sound is heard from them. Yet their voice goes out into all the earth, their words to the ends of the world. In the heavens, God has pitched a tent for the sun.
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0: First of all, I want to thank you for your ministry every morning. 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

Connor here, and there's something fishy about today, because today, June 18th, is not only National Fishing Day, it is also International Sushi Day and Clean Your Aquarium Day, which, if you weren't getting the message already, seems like you should do something relating to fish today. Whether that's going fishing, eating fish, or looking after your scaly babies, you gotta do something with fish today. And if you thought that opening fish pun was a little bit cheesy, maybe low-hanging fruit, then don't forget that it's also National Cherry Tart Day. Ha! Low-hanging fruit. See what I did there?

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0: Here's a fun animal fact for you. Did you know that scientists have been studying fire salamanders for more than 250 years? They're little guys. They're black with yellow spots. They're super cute. But they just discovered that these guys glow under UV light. They biofluoresce, which is not something that we knew they did until just recently. Fire salamanders have now been added to a growing list of animals that we have found that do this, including the platypus. Their fur glows in UV light. And we are not sure why they do that. It emits a bluish green or cyan glow, and that color is the same one that scientists have described glowing from fire salamanders. So there you go. They're not just black and yellow anymore. They also can glow blue when exposed to UV light. Isn't God's creation amazing?
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0: I just wanted to thank you guys for all the positivity and everything you do, and like the words that you throw out there, not even knowing how it will affect people. And it just made a huge difference in a positive way in my life. 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

0: As I was listening this morning, it was like three songs in a row of yours spoke to me so clearly. And I'm thinking, you know, it's not random. It may seem random to people, but the music you play touches so many people in so many different ways that it's got to be the Lord speaking to us at our own needs.
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Father's Day is almost here again. It's this coming Sunday. And if you don't have any ideas yet, don't worry, I've got you covered. I've got a whole list of things here and a piece of advice to go along with that list. Are you listening? Dad likes stuff, but even more so, he likes spending time with you. Try making a day out of it. Go to an event. Like if Dad wants to go to a car show, you could take him there. You could take your dad to Cabela's and he could have a say in his own gift. You can pick it out with him and that can be part of the gift. It could be the experience. If you need new furniture for the house, I always have fun wandering around IKEA with my family, especially with my dad. You could get lunch or dinner there. You can hang around and look at all of the displays and the furniture. It's really fun to just wander around in there. But really, that is my best piece of advice, is make a day out of it, make an experience out of it, and you'll both have way more fun with it.

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Connor Dixon here. And have you heard about Shine On Demand? It's this wonderful little addition we have to the ShineFM.com website, where you can go on and you can find any previous episode of any of the shows that we air on ShineFM or On The Light. 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We've got Joni Tabletop.

0: 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We've got Best Day Ever, The Bible for Kids. We've got a ton of excellent shows. So if you haven't ever heard an episode of them, or if you're looking for a specific episode, or if you're looking to listen to a show from the start, that is a perfect place to go.
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3: Shine FM. We will faithfully teach our sons. They will lead the women. Where you have a plurality in the nation of godly fathers, they will impact the mothers. And where you have godly sons, they will impact the daughters of the next generation. And so the high priority of Scripture then is that fathers teach their sons.
4: Welcome to Grace to You with the Bible teaching of John MacArthur. I'm your host, Phil Johnson. A poll once gave these sobering statistics. Nearly 40% of American children will grow up in homes without a father. And by the time those kids turn 18, they will have spent most of their years without a dad. But even for dads who stay with their children, the question is, what are you teaching your kids? By your words? By your example? Is there an overarching principle that should guide your instruction? The bottom line, how can you make sure you're not just living with your kids, but leading your kids and shaping their lives as God wants you to? As the United States and the United Kingdom and other nations celebrate Father's Day this Sunday, it's a good time here on Grace to You to look to the book of Proverbs for a message that John MacArthur called Crucial Lessons for a Wise Father.
3: One little boy's definition of Father's Day went like this. Well, it's just like Mother's Day, only you don't spend so much. Well, we fathers can concede that. Someone said, a father is someone who carries pictures where his money used to be. And the phone company tells us that calls on Father's Day are not as high in number as calls on Mother's Day, and most of them are collect. Well, Father's Day is, for those of us who are fathers and who have the privilege of having loving children, a very special time. Being a father has always been a high priority for me, not only because it was for my father and his father, but because of what the Word of God has to say. Unfortunately, that high priority role of the father is being systematically attacked and destroyed in our culture. This particular society in which we live has attacked the male role with such devastating force that I really do believe we have sentenced the next 3 and 4 generations to tragic experiences of disastrous proportions. Because if one thing is clear in Scripture, it is this: the sins of the fathers are visited upon the 3rd and 4th generations. What that means is where you have wicked men in leadership, where you have a decline in the father's role, it takes 3 or 4 generations to root out the evil that they produce. We are not looking at a situation where, because of a sinning father, 3 or 4 generations of sons will pay the penalty. Not at all. Ezekiel 18 forbids that in advocating individual responsibility. What we are seeing is that because fathers lead a nation, a wicked generation of fathers will so impact that nation for 3 or 4 generations that it takes that long to root out their wicked effect. I believe that the legacy of this generation of fathers is tragedy upon tragedy upon tragedy in the following generations. In the plan of God, however, that's not the way it's supposed to be. And certainly in the church, we should be following that plan. Whatever may be happening in the society around us, we should be ensuring a righteous generation in the church. We have a responsibility as fathers to our sons, particularly. Sons who tend to be, for the most part, more rebellious than daughters, because they are the ones given by God leadership roles and capacities. If we will faithfully teach our sons, they will, by example and precept, lead the women as well. Where you have a plurality in the nation of godly fathers, they will impact the mothers. And where you have godly sons, they will impact the daughters of the next generation. And so the high priority of Scripture then is that fathers teach their sons and thus raise up a generation of godly leaders. Because God has ordained this, and because God wanted us to be sure that it was followed carefully, God, by the inspiration of the Holy Spirit, gave a manual for fathers to use on their sons. A basic resource book. That book is the book of Proverbs. And I want to invite you to turn to it, if you will, right now. And we're going to be looking at the first 10 chapters of Proverbs in a very general sense. This book is the lesson book on living from which fathers teach their sons. In fact, that is very apparent. If you look at chapter 1, verse 8, "Hear, my son, your father's instruction, and while at the same time not forsaking your mother's teaching." You find again, chapter 2, verse 1, "My son, if you will receive my sayings." Chapter 3, verse 1, "My son, do not forget my teaching." Chapter 4, verse 1, "Hear, O sons, the instruction of a father." Verse 10, "Hear, my son, and accept my sayings." Verse 20, "My son, give attention to my words." Chapter 5, verse 1, "My son, give attention to my wisdom." Chapter 6, verse 1, "My son." Chapter 6, verse 20, "My son, observe the commandment of your father." Chapter 7, verse 1, "My son, keep my words." And so it goes that this entire passage is designed for a father to teach his son. As fathers go, so go nations, so go generations, so goes history. And so God took the principles, the basic principles of spiritual living, and packaged them in the 31 chapters that we call Proverbs. Now, a proverb is very simple. It is a principle stated in concise terms. We could say a proverb is wise in content and concise in form. It is a brief, to the point, pithy statement for the purpose of instruction. Brief, to the point, that they might be remembered. What you have in Proverbs, then, is a compilation of these concise, wise statements. This, then, becomes the basic book of truth that fathers use to teach their children, a book of wisdom. And frankly, if fathers are to raise a generation of godly men who will lead the women to godliness, they must teach the truths that are mandated in this father's manual. Frankly, just to depart from that a moment, there is a lot of instruction available today for fathers to teach their sons, much of it even in a Christian context, that is pretty much trivial. Much of today's instruction is to be a friend, listen to your son, go places with your son, take him to a ball game, have fun, follow his interests, etc., etc. What Proverbs has to say is much deeper than that. Teach your son trivial things, you'll raise a trivial father who will teach his son trivial things. Teach your son deep things, you'll raise a son who becomes a father who teaches his son deep things. So the primary duty of a father is not what one little boy said, "The primary duty of my dad is to take out the trash." The primary duty of a father is not even to bring home the bacon. The primary duty of a father is not to fix what's broken. The primary duty of a father is to teach holy living to his sons, and of course to his children as well, including the daughters, but primarily the sons. Now, in this process of teaching, there is one compelling, overarching, consummate, summary lesson. And that is that we are to teach them wisdom. The word which dominates the Proverbs is the word wisdom. Sometimes the word instruction appears, sometimes the word understanding appears, sometimes the word discretion appears. But all of those words are simply elements of wisdom. To know, to understand, to be instructed, to have discretion means to act in wisdom. Wisdom means not simply thought, but conduct. It means to live righteously. We are to teach our sons spiritual wisdom is the noblest and greatest and purest pursuit of their life. And I would like us to look at these first 10 chapters and just pick and choose the elements that are here that I think make up 10 crucial lessons a faithful father must teach his sons. And I want to tell you from my own life that these are the things that I have endeavored as a father to teach my two sons. If a son learns these 10 things, he will be a blessing to you and he will be blessed by God. If you want your son to be a blessing to you, to be blessed by God, to bless the culture in which he lives, these are the 10 lessons that you must teach your son. The sum of them is spiritual wisdom. This is a listing of the component parts of spiritual wisdom. Lesson number one, teach your son to fear your God. Fear your God. In chapter 1 and verse 7, the fear of the Lord is the beginning of knowledge. And chapter 9, verse 10 says, the fear of the Lord is the beginning of wisdom. But everything starts with fearing God. Teach your son, fear your God. What do you mean fear? Well, it has on the one hand a positive aspect, a reverential respect, a reverential awe. That means that I have to teach my son about God. I have to teach my son what God is like. I have to teach my son the attributes of God. I have to teach my son that God is powerful, that God is holy, that God is omniscient, omnipresent. I have to teach my son that God is immutable, his nature does not change, that he is just, that he is merciful, that he is kind, that he is loving, that he is gracious, that he is merciful, that he orders providentially all the circumstances of human history and the universe for his own goods, that he is sovereign, in a word. I must teach my son to reverence the greatness of God. And then the other side of it is, I must teach my son to fear God's displeasure, to fear God's right to punish, God's right to chasten, God's right to judge. And in that awe of reverencing God's holy character, there is a healthy sense of apprehension because I know as a holy God, he has a right to punish sin, including mine. If you want to do your son the greatest favor any father could ever do, teach him the character of God. Teach him what God is like. Notice chapter 3 of Proverbs, verse 5. This is really a description of a worshiping heart. Trust in the Lord with all your heart and do not lean on your own understanding. In all your ways acknowledge him and he will make your path straight. The point being that if I am completely focused on God, he's going to guard my life. He's going to straighten my path. I want to teach my son how to trust the Lord with all his heart. The word trust in the Hebrew originally meant to lie helplessly face down. And there's a sense of humility there, but there's also a sense of submission there to the total sovereign control of God, in which the worshiper says, I not only am humble in your presence, but I bow in your presence submissively to anything that you would choose to do. That's how much I trust you. Teach your son to trust that way. Teach him not to lean on his own understanding. The Hebrew word does not mean to incline. It means to support yourself. Teach him not to support himself by his own wisdom, but to support himself by God's wisdom. In all your ways, acknowledge him. The word there means to be aware of, to know, to have fellowship with. In everything in life, teach him to do it in union, communion with the living God. Teach him how to trust God for everything, how to lean on God for support totally, and how to be aware of God's consistent presence in his life. And if he so lives with that kind of trust and that kind of leaning and that kind of acknowledging, God's going to direct his path. Teach him to fear his God. And I believe that when God is feared, so is sin. So is sin. Proverbs says, fearing the Lord prolongs life. You want to give your son that kind of rich, full life? Proverbs says, fearing the Lord is more profitable than wealth. It brings about life. It keeps one from evil. It results in riches and honor, and it breeds humility. Proverbs says that those who fear God sleep satisfied and are untouched by evil. They have confidence, they will be praised, and they have their prayers answered. Would you like that for your son? Would you like to know that your son will have his life prolonged to its fullness? Would you like to know that he will be kept from evil? That he will be brought honor and riches? That he would be humble, untouched by evil, satisfied, confident, praised, and have his prayers answered? Then teach him to fear God. This is the most crucial lesson a father could ever teach a son. Lesson number two. Son, not only fear your God, but guard your mind. Guard your mind. Chapter 3, verse 3, among many, introduces the heart here. And the writer mentions kindness, chesed, that beautiful word that means love, loyalty, faithfulness, fidelity, kindness. And then the word met, which means truth or accuracy, reliability or dependability. Take that, those two marvelous things, loyalty, faithfulness, fidelity, and all of that, along with reliable, dependable, accurate truth, and bind them around your neck and write them on the tablet of your heart. Chisel them as it would be in the stone of your mind. Heart has reference to mind, the seat of thought and emotion and will. In other words, teach your son to guard his mind. You are responsible as a father for the mind of your child. Boy, what a tremendous responsibility today. When the assault on the human mind is at such a level as it is today through the media, the job of guarding the mind of your young person and teaching him how to guard it is indeed a formidable task. Chapter 4, would you notice verse 23? Watch over your heart with all diligence, the father says to his son, for from it flow the springs of life. Guard your mind diligently, because everything in life comes out of it. Out of it comes your conduct. And so the heart must be right. The father then has the task of assuring the son's mind is programmed with truth, with virtue, with faithfulness, with honesty, with integrity, with loyalty, with love, with all that those two words in chapter 3 can sum up. Father, you have a responsibility to teach your son to guard his mind. All the way through this passage, and I wish we had time to just kind of wander through the 10 chapters, you see this. Back in verse 9 of chapter 1, he talks about the fact that good instruction is a graceful wreath to your head and ornaments around your neck. When a son wears the truth in his heart, it graces him. In chapter 2 and verse 10, he wants wisdom to enter your heart and knowledge be pleasant to your soul, so that discretion will guard you and understanding will watch over you to deliver you from the way of evil. In chapter 3, verse 1, let your heart keep my commandments. Chapter 4, verse 4, let your heart hold fast my words, keep my commandments and live. And that is the issue, that the mind, or the heart as it's called, be guarded carefully. Father, you are the guardian of your child's mind. You must keep the right stuff going in and the wrong stuff out. That is your duty before God. To guard your son's mind, your children as well. What a tremendous responsibility we have. That means we have to protect our children from what they are exposed to. That's the negative. The positive, we must make sure that they are exposed to what we want to fill their mind. Therein lies the benefit of a godly education, of Christian training, of exposure to the teaching of the Word of God. That is the duty of the father. Teach your son. Fear your God, son, and guard your mind, for out of it comes your conduct. Third great lesson. A father must teach his son, obey your parents. Obey your parents. All through this entire section, these statements about hear, my son, your father's instruction are repeated. Chapter 1, verse 8, chapter 2, verse 1, 3, verse 1, 4, verse 1, and then again in chapter 4, it's repeated again and again. Look at verse 10. Hear, my son, accept my sayings. Verse 11, I have directed you in the way of wisdom. I have led you in upright paths. Do what I say is what he's saying. Verse 20, my son, give attention to my words. Incline your ear to my sayings. Do not let them depart from your sight. Keep them in the midst of your heart or your mind. We're reinforcing here the first command with promise, which is children, obey your parents in the Lord. That's the first command with promise. Teach your sons to obey what you say. Now that means discipline. Chapter 10, verse 13, a rod is for the back of him who lacks understanding. When your son doesn't do what you want him to do, you use a rod. Later on in Proverbs, it says he has rebellion in his heart. Drive it far from him with a rod. This is discipline, not done in anger, but done in love. Whom the father loves, he disciplines. And this discipline is done for the purpose of conforming your son to wisdom, for the purpose of breaking self-will, for the purpose of removing foolishness, for the purpose of delivering the child from spiritual death, and for the purpose of making him a delight to his parents. All of those things are taught in Proverbs. Teach your children to obey and use a rod to reinforce, because God says physical punishment done in love is a strong corrective. That way your children learn to obey their parents. And if they learn to obey their parents, and their parents are advocating the law of God, they will learn to obey the law of God. And if they learn to obey their parents, they will learn to submit to the parents' authority, and later on, when they're living in society, they will learn to submit to societal authority in any form. A disobedient child, you see, makes not only a spiritual disaster, but an antisocial personality, and very often a criminal adult. You have a task, Father, to say to your son, you must learn to fear your God, guard your mind, and obey your parents. You must learn how to submit to authority, and since we represent the authority of God and are teaching you the wisdom of God, you must obey. You must obey. I do not believe there is any excuse for a rebellious child. I believe that children can be under control if they're properly taught by their fathers to obey. There's a fourth principle, and this must be taught as well, and very, very important. A father must teach his son, select your companions. Select your companions. You get on the offensive. A father has the responsibility to teach his children how to choose their friends. What did the Apostle Paul say? Bad company corrupts what? Good morals. Bad company corrupts good morals. Your children, believe me, cannot rise above their acquaintances. Rarely does a child have the capability to elevate himself beyond the constituent group in which he functions. You have to select and help him learn to select companions and not let them select him. Go back to chapter 1 for a moment. Give you an illustration of it. Verse 10, father would say to his son, if sinners entice you, do not consent. In other words, don't get sucked into the gang. If they say, and they appeal on the basis of excitement and adventure and a thrill, if they say, come with us, let us lie in wait for blood. Let us ambush the innocent without cause. Let us swallow them alive like Sheol, even whole, as those who go down to the pit. Let's kill somebody. And we'll find all kinds of precious wealth and fill our houses with gold. Throw in your lot with us and we'll all have one purse. Here's the gang appealing to the kid. The gang comes along and sucks up one other person for their own wicked purposes. It's amazing, isn't it? This kind of action. For one fleeting moment of pleasure, wicked men are willing to take a life or inflict lifelong trauma on someone, pointless, senseless gang violence, and they want to suck the innocent and the naive and the unwitting into that. The enticements can be pretty strong. Fathers, we have a tremendous task. You may not live in an inner city ghetto like New York or East Los Angeles, but I'll tell you what, there is tremendous peer pressure coming upon your sons to conform to a standard of conduct that is the standard of conduct of the people around them. You must teach them to select their companions and not be selected and then intimidated into that kind of alliance. The whole appeal here is to the father to fulfill his responsibility. In chapter 2, verse 11, the father has to teach his son how to be delivered from the way of evil, from the man who speaks perverse things. You don't want to be around those kinds of people. From those who leave the paths of uprightness to walk in the ways of darkness. You want to make sure your children aren't around those kinds of people who delight in doing evil and rejoice in the perversity of evil, whose paths are crooked and who are devious in their ways. Don't let your sons around those kinds of people. You instruct them how to choose their companions. Fathers, you have the responsibility to God for the process of your children learning how to choose their companions.
4: You need to teach your kids how to be holy. 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John's lesson today is called Crucial Lessons for a Wise Father. 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
1: Good morning, I'm John Raymer. I've got something that I put up on the Shine Facebook page this morning for you today. This is Joshua 1:9. 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
1: Shine weather for Coverts Express. More rain, thunderstorms, maybe some sun, up to 19 today, down to 5, clearing tonight. Sunny and 21, maybe even warmer for Friday. And then rain around the mid-teens coming up Saturday and Sunday.
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Good morning, I'm John Raymer. Happy Thursday. Boy, the week's going fast all of a sudden. Praise in the Park is coming up July 25th at Bower Ponds from 1 to 8. 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Coming up, Praise in the Park, July 25th.

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0: In God's word, he commands us to be strong and courageous, which is tough sometimes when you're going through something very serious. So this is for you today. Joshua 1:9, be strong and courageous. Don't be afraid. Don't be discouraged. For the Lord your God will be with you wherever you go. In that hospital appointment, he's right there. That hospital bed, maybe a new job, he's right there.
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0: Shine up your bike and ride for a very good cause. Good morning, I'm John. 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
0: Shine weather for Cupboards Express. More rain, thunderstorms, maybe some sun, up to 19 today, down to 5, clearing tonight. Sunny and 21, maybe even warmer for Friday. And then rain around the mid-teens coming up Saturday and Sunday.
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0: So watch me burn. Good morning, I'm John Raymer. I've got something that I put up on the Shine Facebook page this morning for you today. This is Joshua 1:9. Be strong and courageous, it says. Don't be afraid, don't be discouraged, for the Lord your God will be with you wherever you go. With you in that hospital bed, maybe as you plan something new, he's right there. Wherever you go, he's there.
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0: Good morning, I'm John Raymer. Happy Thursday. Boy, the week's going fast all of a sudden. Praise in the Park is coming up July 25th at Bower Ponds from 1 to 8. Central Alberta needs you to join forces with the local churches, ministries, and groups to lift up the banner of our Lord and Savior Jesus Christ. Spread the word. Coming up, Praise in the Park, July 25th. 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
3: When the disciples can't remove a demon, Jesus says in Matthew it's because they have little faith, though in Mark it only comes out by prayer. Two observations. First, every scriptural author has a particular emphasis they wish to communicate. This leads them to recall different parts of the same experience. To truly understand scripture, you must recognize that God has not merely recorded inspired events for us to study for ourselves, but only conveys his events to us through inspired interpretations from fellow humans. Second, we might see conflict in Matthew and Mark because we think faith is about certainty in our own assertions. Wrong. Faith is to have certainty in Christ and how he will respond to any situation we face. That's discovered only as we draw near to him in prayer. Elijah prayed for God's will and then commanded a drought with great faith. What the disciples lack is urgency to be holy in Jesus.
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0: 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Martin Smith's going to be there too. 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

0: In God's word, he commands us to be strong and courageous, which is tough sometimes when you're going through something very serious. So this is for you today. Joshua 1:9, be strong and courageous. Don't be afraid. Don't be discouraged. For the Lord your God will be with you wherever you go. In that hospital appointment, he's right there. That hospital bed, maybe a new job. He's right there.
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0: Shine weather for Cupboards Express. More rain, thunderstorms, maybe some sun, up to 19 today, down to 5. Clearing tonight. Sunny and 21, maybe even warmer for Friday. And then rain around the mid-teens coming up Saturday and Sunday.
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0: Shine up your bike and ride for a very good cause. Good morning, I'm John. This is 90.5 Shine FM. 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

0: Good morning, I'm John Raymer. I've got something that I put up on the Shine Facebook page this morning for you today. This is Joshua 1:9. Be strong and courageous, it says. Don't be afraid, don't be discouraged, for the Lord your God will be with you wherever you go. With you in that hospital bed, maybe as you plan something new, He's right there. Wherever you go, He's there.
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0: Good morning, I'm John Raymer. Happy Thursday. Boy, the week's going fast all of a sudden. Phrase in the Park is coming up July 25th at Bower Ponds from 1 to 8. Central Alberta needs you to join forces with the local churches, ministries, and groups to lift up the banner of our Lord and Savior Jesus Christ. 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Coming up, Phrase in the Park, July 25th. 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

0: 90.5 China FM is safe and fun for the whole family. Good morning, I'm John. 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It's at the Edmonton Expo Center, September 26th. 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Martin Smith's going to be there too. Saints Worship, Brooke Nichols, and more. 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
5: The Bible mentions money and possessions more than 2,000 times. 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Number one, getting into debt is like wetting the bed. It feels good for a very short period of time. Scripture has nothing good to say about debt. Debt in the Bible is usually accompanied by words like curse, fool, and slave. Proverbs 22:7 says the borrower is slave to the lender. Tip number two is get plastic surgery. Destroy your credit cards, then use a debit card that'll stop working if there's no money in the account. It's time we stop spending money we don't have to impress people who don't care with stuff we don't need so we can get air miles we're too busy to use.
6: 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Laugh Again, truth bringing laughter to life.
0: Shine weather for Coverts Express. More rain, thunderstorms, maybe some sun, up to 19 today, down to 5, clearing tonight. Sunny and 21, maybe even warmer for Friday. And then rain around the mid-teens coming up Saturday and Sunday.
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We all need other people in our lives, don't we? Thank the Lord for those who have been steady, positive influences on us over the years. And maybe as you look at your family, you know, and you've got a few connections that are still really, really strong. How awesome. 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

0: I really got to get better at this. Maybe you're like me and a text message comes in and, oh, you forgot. You forgot to reply to it. And hours can go by, maybe even a whole day before you're like, oh, no, is it too late? So a little bit of, you know, text etiquette, some would say that if it's a close family member or, you know, friend, about 8 hours, try to respond within 8 hours. And then within 24 hours, if you can, even if it's just like a, you know, a like or something like that on the text so that they know you got it. I struggle with this a little bit. You know, cause sometimes I'm like, oh yeah, okay, I got to think about that later. And then it just, I forget. So maybe I just need to put a reminder in my phone or something to say, respond to that text message right off the bat. Or, you know, if you know the answer to the thing they're asking, just let them know right away. And hopefully keep those lines of communication open.
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0: me now. There are definitely days, and maybe even for you, it's been a bit of a season where you're looking for some fresh faith. You feel like you're just hanging on by a thread. On the way, we'll talk about a practice we can adopt that will encourage us and help breathe some new life into our walk with Jesus. That's on the way.
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Father's Day is coming up this weekend, and this week on Shine FM, we've had a chance to give away some great prizes. Still a little bit of time to get in the draw. You can share some father's advice. Maybe you're a dad. You've got some good advice to share. Maybe, something you learned from your dad. Text it in on the Shine text line, and you may have a chance to win.

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0: Sometimes you just need a little bit of motivation or an actual block of time in your schedule written in to say, this is decluttering day or morning or whatever. Because I just read a statistic that made me go, that doesn't seem right. But if it's true, I don't like that. Getting rid of clutter eliminates 40% of the housework in a home. I think that's true. This is actually the one, though. The average person spends 12 days a year searching for things. 12 days a year searching for stuff? Okay. You know what? Maybe. But even if that's not the case, it probably is a good time of the year to start getting rid of stuff anyway.
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The season of the garage sale now upon us. Maybe you've seen a few signs come up in the neighborhood and you're looking for a few specific things, some good things to get secondhand instead of brand new. Exercise equipment and sports gear. You know, anything with a lifetime warranty, too, sometimes they will honor that, even if you're not the original owner. And then things like hand tools and bicycles are usually pretty good secondhand and way cheaper.

0: Big celebrations this week if you've got students in high school wrapping up their provincial exams, their diploma exams, and sweet freedom on the horizon, right? But what are they going to do with this summer ahead of them? Hopefully, they'll be practicing some of those in real life things, hanging with friends, doing the things that they've wanted to try but never had time, you know, taking care of some responsibilities, some actual household chores and things. Those are good, important things to do. And I'm making the distinction between, you know, online and the real world. We talk about this a lot, and especially with more time, really having that conversation about how you're going to use AI this summer in your home. This is going to be a really important one to have, maybe even this very weekend.
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7: When the disciples can't remove a demon, Jesus says in Matthew it's because they have little faith, though in Mark it only comes out by prayer. 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Second, we might see conflict in Matthew and Mark because we think faith is about certainty in our own assertions. Wrong. 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That's discovered only as we draw near to him in prayer. Elijah prayed for God's will and then commanded a drought with great faith. What the disciples lack is urgency to be holy in Jesus.
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0: You know, look around us, right? Not everybody is the same. And isn't that a gift? There's a bit of a gift in that. And I do think that even in the way that we worship the Lord or connect spiritually, there are some differences. On the way, we'll talk about some of those, how the different personality types, so to speak, might find connecting with the Lord most meaningful.
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lift up my eyes to the hills. From where does my help come? 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The sun will not harm you by day, nor the moon by night.

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0: know, we got a few things on our minds, don't we? Especially as women, I mean, we're thinking about our parents and our kids and our retirement and our knees and our aches and also trying to remember where we put half the things and all the appointments. Oh, goodness. You know, I'm so thankful there's grace. Isn't that just the best gift of all?
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0: I think maybe we're starting to see a little relief at the pumps, but the announcement from the government yesterday trying to bring more relief to adults across our province. 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But hold the phone. 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Already, since this was announced yesterday, there are text messages coming out with a clickable link in the message. It's a scam. 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The online portal has not even opened yet. It opens on July 1st, so be sure that you're on the right website if you're planning on applying for that $100 rebate.
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0: 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And of course, teachers always have to go a little bit longer to wrap things up. So as you think about what you're going to do to say thank you to your child's teacher this year, you know, sometimes a kind email CC'd to their principal. That might be a good way to go.
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I'm Zach Thomas. Don't you just love it when the forecast says that there's a chance of rain? I often look at that and go, okay, does that mean I'm going to need a jacket or no? Because there are days where I try to be extra prepared, got the jacket, got the umbrella, and then it doesn't rain at all. And then I'm overheated. And then there are days where I don't think I need any of that, and it's a torrential downpour. I usually end up just having a jacket in my bag just in case, because you never know when the weather just might flip on you.

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0: 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I'm Zach Thomas. Isaiah 43 verse 2 says, "When you pass through the waters, I will be with you. When you pass through the rivers, they will not sweep over you. When you walk through the fire, you will not be burned. The flames will not set you ablaze." It's a great reminder for us today. And never forget, even though we will have difficult times in our life, we can always trust in God to get us through it.
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5: Hi, I'm Dr. John Neufeld, and you're listening to Back to the Bible Canada's Bible Minute. We read in 1 John chapter 2, verse 1, "My little children, I am writing these things to you so that you may not sin. But if anyone does sin, we have an advocate with the Father, Jesus Christ, the righteous." You know, fatherhood taught me not to be surprised when my children broke the rules. Bedrooms weren't always cleaned up and homework was left too late, and the house rules were good and meant to be kept, but children, well, they're children, I guess. Well, John speaks of us as children who should not sin, but quickly realize that we will. We're frail children struggling to keep God's good commands. But we have an advocate. That's the good news. Jesus is shaping our infantile ways into the measure of his full stature. Rejoice in that, my friend. Listen to Back to the Bible Canada each weekday on this station or find us online at backtothebible.ca.
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Safe and fun for the whole family, 90.5 Shine FM. I'm Zach Thomas. Did you know that today is sushi day? Made me curious, is there a really good spot to get some sushi in Red Deer? I remember years ago, like 12 years ago maybe, I went to Vancouver. I went to a sushi place that was one of the most memorable meals I've ever had. You know it's memorable if you still remember it after 12 years. What about you?

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0: 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I'm Zach Thomas, and it's Thankful Thursday. I am thankful for my family and friends. Got to spend some good quality time with them last Saturday. Just reminded me of how much of a blessing it is to have them in my life. What are you thankful for today? Let me know on the text line.
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0: 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I'm Zach Thomas, and do you like to go fishing? 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
5: 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I'm Stephanie Nicole with Food for Thought. 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I love these great words from Romans chapter 12, verse 10. Be devoted to one another in love. Honor one another above yourselves. That means we're going to live differently than those around us. We're going to trust God to give us what we need each day so that we can learn to love one another well. And that's going to make all the difference.
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3: Is your heart soft toward the Lord? There's no doubt that life can throw us some really challenging curveballs at times that make us wonder, you know, is this really worth it all? Proverbs chapter 28, verse 14 says this: "Blessed is the one who always trembles before God, but whoever hardens their heart falls into trouble." When we find ourselves in a place where we're tempted to throw it all away, tempted to say, "No thanks, Lord," let's remember these words from Proverbs 28, 14, that hardening our heart will lead to trouble, but He is always worthy of our worship.
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safe and fun for the whole family. 90.5 Shine FM. I'm Zach Thomas. The weekend is almost here. Just got to get through the rest of today and tomorrow, and we'll have a nice little break. The home stretch is in sight. Let's be sure to finish this week on a high note.

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2: When the disciples can't remove a demon, Jesus says in Matthew it's because they have little faith, though in Mark, it only comes out by prayer. Two observations. First, every scriptural author has a particular emphasis they wish to communicate. This leads them to recall different parts of the same experience. To truly understand scripture, you must recognize that God has not merely recorded inspired events for us to study for ourselves, but only conveys his events to us through inspired interpretations from fellow humans. Second, we might see conflict in Matthew and Mark because we think faith is about certainty in our own assertions. Wrong. Faith is to have certainty in Christ and how he will respond to any situation we face. That's discovered only as we draw near to him in prayer. Elijah prayed for God's will and then commanded a drought with great faith. What the disciples lack is urgency to be holy in Jesus.
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1: 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I'm Zach Thomas. Isaiah 43 verse 2 says, "When you pass through the waters, I will be with you. When you pass through the rivers, they will not sweep over you. When you walk through the fire, you will not be burned. The flames will not set you ablaze." A great reminder for us today, and never forget, no matter what we go through, we can always trust in God. He's going to get us through this.
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